Charles Ives was 19 years old when he started playing the organ at Center Church in New Haven, Connecticut. It wasn't too long before he got tired of playing the same old hymns in the same old way, so he started to change things up. He usually left the melody intact, but his harmonies could be very different from what folks were used to. Yep, some church members complained. But the pastor said he figured that God himself must get tired of hearing the same things and might even enjoy a bit of dissonance. From APM, American Public Media, this is Performance Today. I'm Valerie Kaler. The church-sanctioned dissonance of Charles Ives Quartet No. 1, On the Way This Hour. Also ahead, Beethoven's variations on a theme from Mozart's Magic Flute. He actually wrote two sets of variations from that opera. We'll hear the second, based on Papageno and Pamina's duet, played by cellist Christopher Costanza and pianist Anne-Marie McDermott. Here's Anne-Marie McDermott solo with music by Prokofiev, his Sonata No. 6, written in 1940. We'll hear the Allegretto, the second movement.

Pianist Anne-Marie McDermott there with a recording of Prokofiev's Piano Sonata No. 6. We heard the second movement and Allegretto. More from Anne-Marie McDermott in just a second, a Beethoven duet with cellist Christopher Costanza. From APM, American Public Media, this is Performance Today. I'm Valerie Kaler. So glad to have you along for today's adventures and discoveries. In Beethoven's day, part of a composer's bread and butter was responding to popular culture. Beethoven obviously spent a lot of time upending musical norms, creating entirely original compositions, and pushing the boundaries of established forms like the string quartet and the symphony. But he also knew the value of riffing off a good melody. Not just the artistic exercise of it, but the actual financial value. If everyone's already walking around town whistling tunes from the latest opera, why not use those tunes as a springboard for a set of variations, and then sell the sheet music? Beethoven often mined Mozart operas for this purpose, wrote sets of variations on tunes from The Marriage of Figaro and Don Giovanni, and two from The Magic Flute. The second set of variations, based on Papageno and Pamina's duet, by Mannern welcher Liebe fühlen, a man who feels love. Beethoven explores all the emotions in his seven variations, but he introduces the theme so simply, so sweetly, single lines complementing each other in a tender duet. Cellist Christopher Costanza and pianist Anne-Marie McDermott gave this performance at Tippett Rise in Fishtail, Montana.

A piece of chalk finally liberated from the restrictive environment of the classroom lives out her final moments blissfully illustrating castles, gardens, and sunny seascapes. The Fairy Tale Poem by Tatar Russian composer Sofia Gubaidulina. Andras Poga led the Prague Radio Symphony Orchestra at Dvorak Hall in Prague. Sofia Gubaidulina says she felt a deep personal relationship with that fairy tale poem about the chalk breaking free from creative restrictions. Many of her works went against Soviet dogma, and she was blacklisted for much of her life. She openly incorporated religious concepts and played with microchromatic tunings, even when those were branded irresponsible by Soviet critics and officials who wanted more optimistic music. Although her music was out of favor, she wasn't allowed to leave the Soviet Union. She was watched by the KGB, her home was searched, and at one point she was physically assaulted in an event she connected to the state's disapproval of her. And yet, she felt that being blacklisted actually gave her a bit of artistic freedom because she could follow her heart. She had artistic support from Shostakovich and Arvo Pärt. Once her music was literally smuggled into Germany in the early 1980s, she received a wider audience abroad. After the collapse of the Soviet Union, Gubaidulina was finally able to move to Germany, where she lived and composed for the rest of her life, 93 years old when she died in March of 2025. In a moment, even God enjoys some dissonance now and then.

You're listening to Performance Today from APM. Charles Ives was 19 when he started playing organ at Center Church in New Haven, Connecticut. Wasn't too long before he got tired of playing the same old hymns in the same old way. So he started to change things up. Mostly left the melodies intact, but his harmonies could be very different from what folks were used to. Some members of the church complained, but the pastor gave this advice to young Charles Ives. He said, "Never you mind what the ladies' committee says. My opinion is that God must get awfully tired of hearing the same thing over and over again. And in his all-embracing wisdom, he could certainly embrace a dissonance, might positively enjoy one now and then." Charles Ives was reassured by that. And when he was asked to write music for a big revival meeting, he took some more creative liberties with those beloved tunes from the hymnal. He mashed a few hymns together, sprinkled in some tasty dissonance and edgy rhythms for good measure. The music he wrote for that revival became his string quartet number one. Let's hear those hymns that got the Ives treatment with the Pacifica Quartet in concert in Syracuse, New York.

0: String Quartet No. 1, subtitled From the Salvation Army by Charles Ives. Pacifica Quartet gave that concert in Syracuse, New York, presented by the Syracuse Friends of Chamber Music. 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
0: From APM, American Public Media, this is Performance Today. I'm Valerie Kaler. In the summer of 1838, Felix Mendelssohn had this music in his mind. He wrote a letter to his violinist friend Ferdinand David, saying, "I should like to write a violin concerto for you next winter. One in E minor runs through my head, the beginning of which gives me no peace." It took a few years for Mendelssohn to finish the concerto, but the end result was such that Ferdinand David said the angels in heaven would rejoice to hear it. We'll hear that Mendelssohn masterwork from a concert in Stockholm later this hour. Violinist Maria Duenas plays that Mendelssohn for us later this hour. Still in her early 20s, but she already has a major label recording contract and two albums under her own name. And in 2025, she also joined one of her friends on his album, guitarist Rafael Foyatra. Here's their version of Andaluza by Enrique Granados.

Andaluza, one of the 12 Spanish dances written by Enrique Granados for solo piano. Guitarist Rafael Fuyatra made that arrangement for guitar and violin. We heard him play with violinist Maria Dueñas. From APM, American Public Media, this is Performance Today, taking you to concerts around the world. I'm Valerie Kaler. There's a particular kind of Cuban rhythm, a style called guaguancó. It has a mellifluous, seductive groove. Cuban composer Guido Gavilán wrote a guaguancó for string quartet. Does that even work? I mean, guaguancó is so centered on the sounds of percussion and voice. But I think the piece we're about to hear works beautifully. Just the way Dvorak turned Eastern European folk music into string quartets, here we have a piece called Cuarteto en Guaguancó by Guido Gavilán, inspired by the music of his home country of Cuba. The piece begins with 30 seconds of almost tuning up. Then those rhythms kick in. The Harlem Quartet gave this concert in Traverse City, Michigan.

Quarteto in Guaguancó by Guido Gavilán. The Harlem Quartet gave that concert at the City Opera House in Traverse City, Michigan. Thanks to the good folks at Interlochen Presents for that event and for sharing the concert recording. The performance was a family affair. Harlem Quartet violinist Ilmar Gavilán is the son of the composer who wrote that piece, Guido Gavilán. Ilmar says, with a wink, quote, "My father was not nice to us. He wrote a hard piece for us to perform." Ilmar and Guido Gavilán are part of a big musical family in Cuba. You might recognize that name, Gavilán. We've featured some piano pieces written by Ilmar's brother, Aldo. A talented family. We look forward to sharing more music from the Gavilans here on PT.

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0: Marc-André Hamelin has been playing the piano for more than 55 years, but he's always discovering.
2: The element of mystery in music appreciation is something that I really, really hang on to. I mean, first of all, how did it come into being and what makes it so special? And I love the fact that very often, actually most of the time, there is no answer and the mystery remains. It keeps us humble in a way and makes me retain my sense of wonder.
0: In October of 2025, Marc-André Hamelin took that sense of wonder on a road trip. Maryland, Vancouver, British Columbia, San Francisco, back east to Ohio, and then back west to Los Angeles. And at the tail end of the month, north by northwest to Vancouver, Washington, a town about 15 minutes north of Portland, Oregon. He stopped in for a visit at Portland's All Classical Radio for a chat with host Krista Wessel and some very nice piano playing. This is one of the 9 Etudes Tableaux by Sergei Rachmaninoff and Appassionato played by Marc-André Hamelin.

Pianist Marc-André Hamelin played the fifth of Sergei Rachmaninoff's 9 Etude Tableau, an appassionato in E-flat minor. That performance from the Irving Levin Performance Hall at All Classical Radio in Portland. Marc-André Hamelin, also a composer. Let's hear one more from Portland, one of his originals, Music Box, written and played by pianist Marc-André Hamelin.

Pianist composer Marc-André Hamelin playing one of his own pieces, a little tune called Music Box. The day after Hamelin gave that performance at All Classical Radio in Portland, Oregon, our pal Fred Child signed off for the last time as the host of this show. And as you may have heard, as of the beginning of 2026, Fred is the president and CEO of All Classical Radio in Portland. In fact, he was responsible for getting this recording to us here at PT. Thanks, Fred. I love how interconnected our classical world is. In a moment, Mendelssohn's Earworm. You're listening to Performance Today from APM. What do macroscopic quantum tunneling, metal organic frameworks, peripheral immune tolerance, technical progress, and creative destruction have in common? Well, those big ideas were the brainchildren of the 2025 cohort of Nobel laureates. Since 1901, breakthroughs in the categories of physics, chemistry, physiology or medicine, literature, peace, and economic sciences have been celebrated in Sweden with the annual Nobel Prize. Laureates are honored with an entire week of events and ceremonies. And for the past 32 years, Nobel Week has also included a big gala concert in Stockholm. The 2025 concert featured the Royal Stockholm Philharmonic Orchestra, led by Semyon Bychkov. They played a recent composition by American composer Bryce Dessner, Dvorak's New World Symphony, and Felix Mendelssohn's Showstopper, the violin concerto in E minor. Spanish violinist Maria Dueñas was the soloist. She had just celebrated her 22nd birthday a few days before this performance, and I imagine it was the icing on the cake to participate in this special event.

0: Mendelssohn's Violin Concerto in E Minor. Violinist Maria Duenas was the soloist with the Royal Stockholm Philharmonic at last year's Nobel Gala Concert. Duenas says that playing in Stockholm for the laureates was a profound honor. She added, quote, "Standing before those who've dedicated their lives to the pursuit of knowledge, I'm reminded that music, like the Nobel vision, seeks to transcend boundaries, unveil the unseen, and unite us in our common humanity." Violinist Maria Duenas. 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
1: Good evening. This is Evening Classics on Classical 89. I'm your host, Liam Butters, and I hope you've had a good week so far. Our first piece of the hour is the prelude to Wagner's opera Lohengrin. The title character is tasked with protecting a duchess with one condition. She must never ask for his name. We'll hear the Berlin Philharmonic under the direction of Seiji Ozawa.

0: Seiji Ozawa led the Berlin Philharmonic in Wagner's Act I Prelude for the opera Lohengrin. If you've ever had a comment or question for us at Classical 89, you may have wondered where you could contact us. Well, wonder no more, because if you visit our website, classical89.org, simply scroll to the bottom and click on the word contact. We'd love to hear from you. Coming up in about 10 minutes is a piece inspired by a quiet summer in the English countryside.
1: The symphony became the chief vehicle of orchestral music in the late 18th century, and from the time of Beethoven, came to be regarded as its highest and most exalted form. I'm quoting from the Grove Dictionary of Music. Hi, this is Bill McLaughlin, inviting you to join us in the 10th chapter of our series on the symphony. 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

guitarist Eduardo Fernandez in Grand Solo Opus 14 by Fernando Sor. From BYU Broadcasting, this is Classical 89. I'm Liam Butters. Sir Edward Elgar composed this next piece in 1918 while spending the summer in the English countryside. He was, quote, influenced by the quiet and peaceful surroundings during that wonderful summer, end quote. We'll hear the Chilingirian Quartet capture this feeling alongside pianist Bernard Roberts.

pianist Bernard Roberts joined the Chilingirian Quartet and Sir Edward Elgar's Piano Quintet, Opus 84. Thanks for joining me for Evening Classics on this summer evening. Coming up is Exploring Music in about 2 minutes.

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Hello there, and welcome to Exploring Music. It's Bill McLaughlin here. We are continuing with our intrepid exploration of the symphonic form this week, Symphony Number 10. We've actually been doing this for 10 years now. As we wound up the show yesterday, I was delighted to find a piece by Karl Szymanowski, his Symphony Number 4, which is really kind of a little piano concerto. And I'm like a kid with a new toy. I wanted to hear a little bit more of that same piece. So let's start once again with the great pianist Leif Ove Andsnes, joined by the City of Birmingham Symphony under Sir Simon Rattle. This is the finale of Karl Szymanowski's Symphony No. 4, Sinfonia Concertante, music from 1932.

The fourth movement of Karol Szymanowski's Symphony No. 4, Sinfonia Concertante, which is marked Allegro non troppo, which means lively but not too fast, but then ma agitato. And we heard that lively and indeed agitated music there toward the end. The pianist was Leif Ove Andsnes, playing with the City of Birmingham Symphony under Sir Simon Rattle. Music of Karol Szymanowski from 1932. Szymanowski is such an interesting man. He was born 1882, which puts him right around the time of Stravinsky, Béla Bartók, Anton Webern. He's sort of that era, but he has his own sound completely. He's not Russian. He's not Austrian. He's Polish. He taught for many years at the conservatory in Warsaw. I thought we'd go back to a piece now written during the first years of the First World War, 1914 to 1916. This is a big three-movement piece, Symphony No. 3, called Song of the Night. This is music which employs poetry of the 13th-century Persian mystic, Jalal ud-Din Rumi. Wonderful mystical stuff about the night. The opening line, "How still it is. The world sleeps. I hear... and God, we're all alone." You'll hear the tenor leap to that word. It's Boj in Polish, but that's God in English. I hear and God, we're all alone. And then you hear this wonderful sound. Szymanowski asks the chorus to sing, but to keep their lips nearly closed. Think about this, 1914, 1916. This is just a couple of years after Ravel had used a wordless chorus to such great effect in his Daphnis and Chloe. It must have been in the air. In this performance, we hear the tenor Wisław Ochman and the Polish Radio Chorus of Krakow and the Polish National Radio Symphony Orchestra under the direction of the marvelous conductor Jerzy Semkow, who was for many years the conductor of the St. Louis Symphony. Music of Karol Szymanowski, the finale of his Song of the Night, Symphony No. 3.

silence binds our tongues here in this night. The words are by the 13th century Persian mystic Jalal ud-Din Rumi. Music of Karel Smirnovsky, the finale of his Symphony No. 3, Song of the Night. We heard the Helden tenor, Vislav Ochman. That's some pretty ferocious tenor writing there, and beautifully sung. Accompanied by the Polish Radio Chorus of Krakow and the Polish National Radio Symphony under the direction of Jerzy Semkov. Music from 1914-1916, music of Karel Szymanowski. And if you're a little confused about what a chorus and soloists are doing showing up at the end of a symphony, just think back to the 1820s. I guess we can blame it all on Beethoven. He opened the door for this with his Ninth Symphony. You're tuned in to Exploring Music, and once again, for the 10th time, we are devoting a week to the exploration of the development of the symphony. Drop us a line. Let us know what you think about this line of questioning. And give us an idea for some other music you'd like us to explore together. You can find us via our website, exploringmusic.org. Well, that was music from the early years of the First World War. Let's go just past that time, 1922, 1923. And let's go to Vienna to meet Alexander Zemblinsky, who was born 1871. He's about 10 years older than Karel Szymanowski. Zemblinsky was part of that amazing scene in Vienna just around the turn of the last century. He was sort of associated with Gustav Mahler, took some lessons with him. In effect, Mahler conducted the premiere of some of his work. And then Zemblinsky made a sort of mistake. I don't know whether it's a mistake. It's an affair of the heart. He fell in love with a beautiful young woman, also a composer. Her name was Alma Schindler. And they carried on a relationship for a very short time before she moved across the street and became Alma Mahler. But Zemblinsky didn't hold a grudge. In fact, Zemblinsky's sister, a few years later, wound up marrying Arnold Schoenberg. That was a tight little band of friends there in Vienna at the turn of the last century. But we're dealing with music from 1922, 1923. It's after the First World War, and Zemblinsky seemed to have turned back to Mahler as a model. Mahler had created a big piece called Das Lied von der Erde. It's one of his final pieces. Six big songs, orchestral songs, featuring tenor and contralto, and drawing upon ancient Chinese poets like Li Po. Instead of Chinese poetry, Zemblinsky decided to use a German translation of someone who was still around, very much on the scene, in fact, at that time, the great Bengali musician and poet Rabindranath Tagore. We're going to start with the opening of the Lyric Symphony, a big piece for baritone voice, in which Håkan Haugagaard, our baritone, sings, "I am restless, I am athirst for faraway things." Håkan Haugagaard with the Royal Concertgebouw Orchestra, Ricardo Chailly. This is the opening section of Alexander Zemblinsky's Lyric Symphony, music from 1922-23.

Ich bin friedlos. Ich bin durstig nach fernen Dingen. I'm restless. I'm athirst for faraway things. The opening section of Alexander Zemlinsky's Lyric Symphony, Opus 18. That was the baritone Håkan Haugagaard. Ricardo Chailly conducting the Royal Concertgebouw Orchestra. Let's hear some more of this. In fact, let's get the next three sections put together. I'm taking them slightly out of order, but I think maybe it makes a nice little set on the radio at least. We'll hear from Haugagaard again, You Are the Evening Cloud, then from Alessandra Mark singing, then finish the last song, and finally back to Håkan Haugagaard, Release Me from the Bonds of Your Sweetness, Love. All of these performances, Ricardo Chailly is conducting the Royal Concertgebouw Orchestra, and the soloist again in order, Haugagaard, Mark, and Haugagaard once more. Three sections, once again, of the Lyric Symphony of Alexander Zemlinsky.

We heard three more sections of Alexander Zemlinsky's Lyric Symphony, Opus 18. Håkon Haugagaard was the baritone, Alessandra Mark the soprano, and Ricardo Chailly conducting the Royal Concertgebouw Orchestra. This is music composed in 1922-23. Now, 23 would be 10 years after Igor Stravinsky had composed The Rite of Spring, just for example. And right at this time, 22-23, Arnold Schoenberg's in Vienna and in Berlin inventing 12-tone system of composition. Alban Berg is working on the opera Wozzeck. And yet, Zemlinsky is writing in this high romantic style here, echoing, and in fact, maybe even reaching back before the music of his inspiration, Gustav Mahler. It's a really interesting period of time, so many styles going at once. And now I think it's time to go to what has become the Soviet Union to meet the music of the father of the Soviet symphony. No joke, this is a man who wrote 27 symphonies, Nikolai Myaskovsky, who was actually born in Poland. Myaskovsky had served in the Russian army during the First World War, fighting on the Austrian front, and in fact receiving a very severe wound during that battle. Right after he got back to Russia, the revolution broke out, and his father, who was a Tsarist general, was set upon by some Red soldiers, by some communists, who murdered him in a train station. And right after that, Myaskovsky lost his aunt, who was his closest remaining relative. The piece of music we're going to listen to right now is the Scherzo of the Sixth Symphony, and it has to do with the loss of that aunt. It's a spooky, kind of a ghostly sort of scherzo. And Myaskovsky tells us that's the wind, winter wind blowing outside his aunt's home after she's died. Well, it's not all so gloomy. There's this music here. Let me see if I can get a little of this from the orchestra score. The flute plays...

That sounds like nature music, doesn't it? And very shortly follows this passage in the Celesta. Do you hear what he's getting at? It's a lament. Dies Irae, the old Latin funeral hymn. All of that's in the presto of Miaskowski's Sixth Symphony. In this performance, we hear the conductor Dmitri Lis conducting the Ural Philharmonic Orchestra, music of Miaskowski from 1921-23.

the presto, the second movement from the Symphony No. 6 in E-flat minor of Nikolai Myaskovsky, composed 1921-23. In that performance, we heard Dmitri Liss conducting the Ural Philharmonic Orchestra. And that's about all of the symphonies we can squeeze in today. Let's see what we get to hear tomorrow. We'll hear the first symphony of Dmitri Shostakovich, and also, for a bit of fun, piece from around the same time, the finale of William Walton's First Symphony. So Russian music and a little bit of English music tomorrow. Hope you can join us. Don't go anywhere, though. There's great music coming up right now. Exploring Music is produced by Sidney Gillard at WFMT in Chicago and produced and engineered by Bill Sigmund at Digital Island Studios here in New York City. Our production assistants are Ella Pinsloop, Eric Opland, Adela Skoronsky, and Weston Williams. Rebecca Neistat is the WFMT production and syndication manager. 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I'm Bill McLaughlin. 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

Although his name was obscure for centuries, the piece we're going to hear now has brought this composer back to the fore a bit. His name is Johann Pachelbel, and yes, he is known for this piece, the Canon and Gigue in D major. We will hear a piece based on it, in fact, quite a spoof take on it in just a moment. Right now, the Guildhall String Ensemble with this by Pachelbel.

those two pieces together, the Canon and Gieg by Johann Pachelbel of the German Baroque, and performed there by the Guildhall String Ensemble. My name is Peter van de Graaff. In just a few minutes, I'm going to share with you a symphony by a Finnish composer, not Sibelius, but his contemporary Erkki Mälartin. A real discovery awaiting you. Right now, a spoof take on the Pachelbel Canon. It's with the Los Angeles Guitar Quartet, and it's called the Pachelbel Loose Canon. Here it is.

one of the few times you'll hear a fade out in classical music. That's a it's kind of a Caribbean take on the Pachelbel canon. The Los Angeles Guitar Quartet performing there, and they called that the Pachelbel Loose Canon. A canon, by the way, is another word for a round. So sort of like row, row, row your boat. One part starts, the other parts continue, playing exactly the same music, but a different time. Here is another example of a canon. It is one of the Etudes Opus 26 by a woman named Louise Farranque. A 19th century pianist, composer, teacher, Maria Strattigou, plays it.

A Canon, an etude by Louise Farranque. I'm going to go a bit out on a limb here and say that if this composer, our next composer, had not been born around the same time as Sibelius, he would be much better known today, but he's vastly overshadowed by the great Finnish composer. His name is Erkki Mellartin. Last name is spelled M-E-L-A-R-T-I-N. He studied in Germany with a friend of Brahms named Robert Fuchs. He wrote six symphonies, most famously. He was strongly influenced by Sibelius, but I think his symphonies are wonderful, and I'm eager to share this with you. It's a symphony number 4 of the 6, subtitled The Summer Symphony. We have a Finnish ensemble here, the Tampere Philharmonic, and Leonid Green is the conductor. Music of Mellartin.

inspired by a poem by Le Comte de Lille. That's music by César Franck about the winds of Les Éolides, BBC Philharmonic, conducted by Jean-Pascal Tortelier. And this is an entr'acte from the opera Les Boreades by Jean-Philippe Rameau, describing winds blowing, Collegium 1704, led by Václav Lux.

winds depicted musically in that excerpt from Les Boreades, late opera by Jean-Philippe Rameau, from a complete recording of the opera with Václav Lux conducting and leading Collegium 1704. Here now is a violin concerto by the Polish violinist composer of the 19th century and by all accounts one of the greatest of his time, Henryk Wieniawski. It's the second of his concertos and the best known of them all as well. Julian Rachlin is the violinist, joined by the Israel Philharmonic, conducted by Zubin Mehta.

One great violinist paying tribute to another great violinist, as that music was dedicated to the Spanish composer Pablo de Sarasate, but written by the Polish violinist composer Henryk Wieniawski. Violin Concerto No. 2 with Julian Rachlin Violin, the Israel Philharmonic, Zubin Mehta. Wieniawski had a very talented daughter. She went by the pen name of Poldovsky, so that she could earn her own way in the world and not depend on her father's name. Here's a song by Poldovsky.

0: Laurelyn Kolb and Don McMahon performing a song called Columbine by the daughter of Henryk Wieniawski, went by the name of Poldovsky.
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0: One of the three essays by Samuel Barber awaiting you in just a few minutes. Here is an essay by Jeffrey Kaufman. He also called it a berceuse or cradle song. Shiona White plays horn with an orchestra led by Kyle Rittenour.

Kyle Rittenour conducted that cradle song or essay by American Jeffrey Kaufman. I'm Peter Van de Graaff. The main work ahead will be a four-hand piano sonata by a composer from Liechtenstein named Josef Rheinberger. American music right now. And on three occasions in his lifetime, Samuel Barber wrote essays for orchestra. We'll hear the second of them, and David Zinman leads the Baltimore Symphony.

music from 1942 by American composer Samuel Barber and the second of his three essays for orchestra, David Zinman and the Baltimore Symphony. Some more American music. This is by William Grant Stillnow, dating from 1962, and these are called Vignettes. They're scored for Winds, and we hear members of Sierra Winds.

few members of Sierra Winds playing that music by William Grant Still called Vignettes. And a bit more by William Grant Still, taking us way back to 1918, last music from 1962. This is A Dance.

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And that was Dana Miller joining Gary Steigerwalt. This is the Sanctus from a Mass by Rheinberger.

0: Wolfgang Schaefer leading the Frankfurt Kantorei in Sanctus from a Mass in F minor by Josef Rheinberger.
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0: Well, I hope that the music of George Frideric Handel sounds good to you right now, because we're going to hear some of it from a couple of operas, first of all, as ballet music from his opera Alcina is coming up in just a moment. And right now we have this from the opera Orlando. It's an aria sung by James Bowman, joined by the Academy of Ancient Music, conducted by Christopher Hogwood.

James Bowman singing there with the Academy of Ancient Music, led by Christopher Hogwood, from a complete recording of Handel's opera Orlando, the aria Non Fuggia. I'm looking forward to sharing with you a set of variations on a very famous tune called La Folia de España. I guess it could be translated Madness from Spain. No one knows who wrote the tune, but a lot of people have written variations on it, including Mexican composer Manuel Ponce. It's music for solo guitar, and that'll be the main work. But right now, we're in the world of George Frederick Handel and his operas written in England. Here is ballet music now, which comes from Act 3 of one of the more successful of Handel's operas, called Alcina, and this is John Elliott Gardner conducting the English Baroque soloists.

When we think of dance music associated with Baroque opera, we think of the operas from France, first and foremost. But there we have some ballet music from Act 3 of Alcina by George Frederick Handel. English Baroque soloists and conductor John Elliott Gardner. A little more by Handel here. A set of variations on a theme, and the meaning of this remains obscure. It's called the Harmonious Blacksmith. This was originally part of his harpsichord suite number 5, but it's been transcribed here for brass quintet, and we hear the New Mexico Quintet.

New Mexico Brass Quintet performing the Harmonious Blacksmith Variations by George Frederick Handel. Who composed that music for the harpsichord? It's part of his Suite number 5 in E. Speaking of blacksmiths and music, here is the Song of the Blacksmith, and this is part of the Suite for Band number 2 by Gustav Holst. He once arranged this for a chorus, but here it is as arranged for winds with the Eastman Wind Ensemble conducted by Frederick Fennell.

Song of the Blacksmith, part of the 1911 Suite for Military Band, number 2 by Gustav Holst. Another set of variations on a theme now, the theme being the very famous Folias de España, an anonymous tune. You'll probably recognize it. And the variations and fugue on that theme are by Mexican composer Manuel Ponce. Here is guitarist Oscar Guilla.

That huge work for solo guitar by the Mexican composer Manuel Ponce is called Variations in Fugue on Las Folias de España, Oscar Gilia guitar. Here's a mazurka by Ole Olsen.

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0: Let's hear some music of Bach. A few selections. I'm Peter Van de Graaff, by the way, and later on, Carl Nielsen's Fourth Symphony, The Inextinguishable. First from Cantata number 131, Aus der Tiefe, From the Depths Have I Cried Unto Thee, O Lord. This is conducted by Nicholas Arnoncourt.

opening chorus from the cantata number 131, Aus der Tiefe, out of the depths have I cried unto thee, O Lord. That was Nicholas Arnoncourt conducting Vienna Concertus Musicus and the Totes Boys Choir from the recordings of all the Bach sacred cantatas on the Teldec label. Peter Van de Graaff is my name. We have some Bach right now. And then one of the symphonies by Carl Nielsen. Here is Robert Woolley performing on the harpsichord with the Purcell Quartet and an F minor harpsichord concerto. It's listed as the number 5 often by Bach.

Robert Woolley played the harpsichord solo part with the Purcell Quartet, and we heard some music by Johann Sebastian Bach, his fifth harpsichord concerto in F minor, the BWV 1056. Now we're going to go to the harpsichord concerto BWV 1057 and hear just the last movement as arranged for saxophone ensemble by the man who performs all the saxophone parts here. His name is Dave Camwell.

Dave Camwell performing his own transcription of the final movement of Bach's sixth harpsichord concerto, the BWV 1057. And on that multi-track recording, Dave Camwell playing all the saxophone parts. This is called Die Liebe, Love, by Franz Schubert.

Robert Shaw conducting his chamber singers in Liebe, Love by Franz Schubert. Music from 1916 now by Carl Nielsen. It's called The Inextinguishable Symphony, Symphony No. 4, because the composer attached a little subtitle to the piece, a little motto on the published score, which says, "Music is life, and like it, inextinguishable." We're going to listen to a performance by the Chicago Symphony Orchestra, and Jean Martineau is the conductor, 1966 recording.

the Chicago Symphony Orchestra, led by Jean Martineau, 1966 recording of Carl Nielsen's Symphony No. 6, The Inextinguishable. Here's something by another Danish composer who was about 15 years older than Carl Nielsen, Peter Erasmus Langemüller. He mostly wrote songs, and here's one of them, Sulamit's Song on the Mountaintop.

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0: Here is the Detmold Horn Quartet with the Sinfonia by Johann Melchior Mölter.

Performance there by the Detmold Horn Quartet and some music by an early 18th century German composer, Johann Melchior Molter. That's not a transcription. He wrote that music for four horns and called it a Sinfonia in C major. I'm Peter van de Graaff, so glad you could join me. Schumann and the Horn, we're going to focus on for a little while, including his Konzertstück, concert piece for four horns and orchestra. We'll get to that in just a little bit. Schumann was interested in the newly created valved horn prior to this innovation in the early 19th century. The horn's notes were changed by lip embouchure and also pressure in the bell of the horn by the hand. But now playing on with valves, it makes much more easy to play and can play the chromatics a lot easier. This is the Adagio and Allegro for horn and piano by Schumann. David Pyatt, horn, Martin Jones, piano.

That's a work that exists in a few different versions, cello and piano, sometimes oboe, sometimes clarinet and piano. Robert Schumann's Adagio and Allegro in its original form for horn and piano, David Piatt with Martin Jones. Shortly after he wrote that, he went a little further with the valved horn, a newfangled instrument at the time, and wrote his Konzertstück, concert piece. Here is, on period instruments, the Orchestre Révolutionnaire et Romantique, soloist from the group John Elliott Gardner, the conductor.

Music of Robert Schumann, played by the Orchestre Révolutionnaire et Romantique, a period instrument group, John Elliott Gardner, the conductor. That's called Konzertstück, concert piece, for four horns and orchestra. This is from another concert piece, and we have yet another one coming up. This is from the Konzertstück by Anton Rubinstein, one of the great pianists of the 19th century.

from the Concertstück by Anton Rubinstein. Josef Banowetz was the pianist, Czechoslovak Radio Symphony, and Oliver Dohnányi was the conductor. That's the concluding miniature portion of the three of that work. A concert piece or Concertstück is almost always for solo instrument or instruments and orchestra. This is a Concertstück just for orchestra by the British composer Sir Charles Hubert Parry, London Philharmonic, and Matthias Bamert.

Matthias Bamert and the London Philharmonic performed that Konzertstück, concert piece by the British composer Sir Charles Hubert Parry. This is something by one of his, Sir Charles Hubert Parry's, pupils, Rayfon Williams. In 1954, he wrote this bass tuba concerto. Arnold Jacobs solos with the Chicago Symphony, led by Daniel Barenboim.

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That's from 1954 by Ray Vaughan Williams, his bass tuba concerto. Four tubas here, performing a traditional American tune, Down by the Old Mill Stream. This is arranged not by Vaughan Williams, but by Roger Vaughan, and it's played by the Mighty Tubadours.

0: arranged by Roger Vaughn, that traditional American tune, Down by the Old Mill Stream, was played by four tuba players, calling themselves the Mighty Tubadours.
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0: Some famous music of Bach here for you. We'll hear some more Bach later on, one of the Brandenburg Concertos. But right now we have this from Cantata number 208, the Hunt Cantata. It's a secular cantata by Bach. And this famous excerpt, Sheep May Safely Graze, is played by the Camerata of St. Andrew.

Camerata of St. Andrew, directed by Leonard Friedman. Played that music by Johann Sebastian Bach from his secular cantata, cantata number 208, the Hunt Cantata, Sheep May Safely Graze. We'll hear some Bach later on, other things as well. Some Haydn for you right now. Marc-André Hamelin is the pianist, and this is the piano sonata in A major in the Hoboken catalog, Anthony Hoboken being a musicologist who chronologically or organized, really, Haydn's works. This is the sonata number 26.

That last movement, all of 26 measures long. That's the Piano Sonata in A, Hoboken Catalog 26 by Joseph Haydn. Marc-André Hamelin was pianist. Before we hear one of the Brandenburg Concertos of Bach, here's the new Brandenburg Collegium playing this from a suite by Telemann.

The dance called a bourée from an orchestral suite in C major by Georg Philipp Telemann. And that performance by a group called the New Brandenburg Collegium. We have right now one of the best-known pieces of Johann Sebastian Bach, which will lead us into a work by an American composer named Paul Creston, which is in the style of a Baroque suite. He called it a partita, which also means suite. We'll get to that in a little bit. Right now, though, we have the fifth of the six Brandenburg Concertos. And this is these were sort of audition pieces of Bach for a job that he wanted. We have a period instrument performance, the Academy of Ancient Music, directed by Christopher Hogwood.

Performing there on period instruments was the Academy of Ancient Music, directed by Christopher Hogwood, who also played the harpsichord. And that is one of the six Brandenburg concertos by Johann Sebastian Bach. We heard the number 5 in D major. This is a piece by a composer whose birth name is Giuseppe Guttoveggio. We know him, however, as Paul Creston. How do you go from Giuseppe Guttoveggio to Paul Creston? Well, Creston came from a play in which he was performing in high school. So he changed his last name from Guttoveggio to Creston, and then Paul was simply a random choice. He just liked the name or something, so he now goes by or went by Paul Creston. His dates are 1906 to 1985. Entirely self-taught composer. In fact, he claimed that Bach was one of his greatest teachers. And in fact, the piece we're going to hear right now is inspired by the Brandenburg Concertos by Johann Sebastian Bach. It was composed in 1937, and Creston calls this partita, which is another name for a suite, and each of the movements is in the form of, vaguely reminiscent of a Baroque suite, although it's certainly a 20th century composition. There's a preamble, a sarabande, a burlesque, an air, and a tarantella. Solo instruments here are flute and violin, sort of like the Brandenburg Concerto we just heard. Scott Goff, flute, Ilka Talvi, violin, Seattle Symphony, Gerard Schwartz conducting, partita by Paul Creston.

The Partita, or Suite, by American composer Paul Creston, inspired by Bach. That was the Seattle Symphony and soloist Gerard Schwartz. As I mentioned before, that piece inspired by the Brandenburg Concertos of Bach. Bach wrote several partitas, or suites. This is from one for solo violin Itzhak Perlman plays.

0: the Bourée from the Third Solo Violin Partita, or Suite by Johann Sebastian Bach, recorded by Itzhak Perlman.
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0: This is Peter Van de Graaff. I'm going to play for you some music from Madama Butterfly for just a few minutes by Giacomo Puccini. This is an orchestra that knows their way around that work, La Scala Philharmonic of Milan. Herbert von Karajan is the conductor, and this is the intermezzo leading into Act 2 of the opera by Puccini.

Herbert von Karajan conducted there the orchestra of La Scala Milan. We heard some music by Giacomo Puccini, and that comes from his opera Madama Butterfly. We heard an intermezzo leading into Act Two. Peter Van de Graaff here, and we're going to listen to some music inspired by insects of one kind or another. Right now it's butterflies, and we have this little piece by Moritz Rosenthal, played by Stephen Huff. It's called Papillon, or Butterflies.

musical depiction of a fluttering butterfly. That's by Moritz Rosenthal. It's called Papillon Butterflies, and Stephen Hough was pianist. Another piano piece, more butterflies. This is also called Papillon Butterflies by Robert Schumann. Konstantin Lifschitz is pianist.

That performance by Konstantin Lifschitz of music by Robert Schumann. It's called Papillon, or Butterflies. A little more Schumann and another insect here. This is called Marienwürmchen, or Ladybug. It's one of the songbook for children, and it's sung by Edith Matthies with Christoph Eschenbach at the piano.

from the song Book for the Young by Robert Schumann, Marion Würmchen, or Ladybug, Edith Mati soprano, Christoph Eschenbach piano. We have another insect here. This is the Dance of the Mosquitoes by Heitor Villa-Lobos. And, well, wait till the end to see whether they get slapped or not. Here's the Slovak Radio Symphony. Roberto Duarte is the conductor.

I think they got him at the end there. The Dance of the Mosquitoes by Etor Villa-Lobos, Slovak Radio Symphony, Roberto Duarte, the conductor. Do stay tuned. We have some music of Mozart, one of his symphonies, just a couple minutes away. We heard that piece by Villa-Lobos. We have one more work by a Brazilian composer. How could he help but become a composer? His first name is Mozart. Mozart Camargo Guarnieri lived from 1907 to 1993. And this is his Brazilian dance, played by Brazilian pianist Cristina Ortiz.

Cristina Ortiz playing from a disc called Alma Brasileira, or Brazilian Soul. That is music by a man whose first name is Mozart, Mozart Camargo Guarnieri. We heard his Brazilian dance. And that brings us nicely to music of Mozart. This is one of his many symphonies, the Symphony No. 33 in B-flat, the Kirchhoff 319, and a performance by the Czech Philharmonic Orchestra. Václav Talich is the conductor.

performance by the Czech Philharmonic. Václav Talich was the conductor. That recording was made in Prague, 1954. The music was by Mozart. We heard one of the many symphonies by Mozart, Symphony No. 33 in B-flat major, Kirchhoff 319. Prior to that, we heard some Robert Schumann. And we're going to return to Schumann now and listen to a piece he wrote for children. Schumann had a lot of children. He had 8 children and loved them dearly. He once said, "One can never have too many children," and wrote a lot of music for them to play and inspired by them. This is one of the Album for Youth, Opus 68 for piano. From it, we have the Italian Sailor Song.

0: The Italian Sailor's Song from the album For the Young of Robert Schumann, Luba Edlina, piano.
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2: Good morning, and a good Wednesday to you. It's June 17th, and this is Morning Classics. I'm Peggy Woodruff. Looks like we'll be in the low 90s today with sunshine, tomorrow as well. Overnight lows in the 60s and some diminishing air quality each day. And we'll start off the music with Alfred Hill, who was New Zealand's very first professional composer full-time. And then he went to Australia and helped co-found their Conservatory of Music. This little piece is called Tribute to a Musician. It was dedicated from A.H. to B.H., Alfred Hill to probably the conductor Bernard Heinze from Australia. This is Wilfred Lehmann conducting the Queensland Symphony Orchestra.

0: The Queensland Symphony Orchestra performed under the baton of Wilfred Lehman in tribute to a musician by Alfred Hill.
1: The symphony became the chief vehicle of orchestral music in the late 18th century, and from the time of Beethoven, came to be regarded as its highest and most exalted form. I'm quoting from the Grove Dictionary of Music. Hi, this is Bill McLaughlin, inviting you to join us in the 10th chapter of our series on the symphony. 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

Nocturne No. 5 by Frédéric Chopin, performed by Earl Wilde, who was known as the only pianist who played for six successive U.S. presidents: Hoover, Roosevelt, Truman, Eisenhower, Kennedy, and Johnson. And now a violinist who played not for presidents, but for emperors. His name was Pierre Rode, and early in his career, he was chosen as Napoleon's solo violinist. Later, he toured Germany and Russia and was convinced to stay in Russia by Tsar Alexander I, who took him on as court violinist. Here is Pierre Rode's Violin Concerto No. 7. Friedemann Eichhorn is the soloist here with Nicolas Pasquet and the Southwest German Radio Orchestra of Kaiserslautern.

The violinist there was Friedemann Eichhorn with Nicolas Pasquet and the Southwest German Radio Orchestra of Kaiserslautern. We heard Violin Concerto No. 7 by Pierre Rode. Now something very festive. It's called the Festive Overture. Music of Dmitri Shostakovich. Yuri Temerkanov is conducting the St. Petersburg Philharmonic.

That was the St. Petersburg Philharmonic, conducted by Yuri Temirkanov, in Festive Overture, the Opus 96 of Dmitri Shostakovich. I'm Peggy Woodruff. 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Franz Schubert wrote over a dozen string quartets when he was still in his teens. No doubt the family quartet performed them at home. I think he would be pleased, though, to hear himself on the radio. This string quartet, number 2, Schubert composed when he was just 15. It's strongly based on the classical style used by Mozart and Haydn. They were his models at the time. Here is the Leipzig String Quartet.

From a 15-year-old, Franz Schubert, that was String Quartet No. 2 in C major. We heard it performed by the Leipzig String Quartet. As you go about your day, there are different ways to hear us. 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Online, always at classical89.org. But there are two other ways if you have the technology for it, a smart speaker or a smartphone, where you can hear us on our mobile app.

0: That was called Changing Sky by Ralph B. Woodward and performed by him. He is the founder and director, by the way, of the Salt Lake Children's Choir, and I see on their website that auditions are open for the 2026-2027 season for children ages 8 to 15. 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Their website is childrensing.org.
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0: To England now with Ralph Vaughan Williams, who uses 9 traditional folk songs in this suite. It begins with I'm 17 Come Sunday and ends with Whistle, Daughter, Whistle, and lots of delightful tunes in between. Here's the English Folk Song Suite.

Adrian Bolt conducted the London Symphony Orchestra in English Folk Song Suite by Rafe Vaughan Williams on Classical 89. I'm Peggy Woodruff. The cello, as an instrument, languished in the background for a long time as part of what they called the continuo, or the bass line that was the underpinning for the melody. One of the composers who helped bring the cello into the spotlight was Luigi Boccherini in the 18th century. He was a cellist himself, an excellent one, and he wrote works featuring the cello, and sometimes his quintets had two cellos instead of two violins, so they had a more prominent voice. I think that Boccherini wrote probably 12 cello concerti, of which we'll hear one now in D major. Misha Meisky is the cellist with the Orpheus Chamber Orchestra.

0: Misha Majsky was the cellist with the Orpheus Chamber Orchestra in Cello Concerto in D Major by Luigi Boccherini. I'm Peggy Woodruff from BYU Broadcasting in Provo. 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
1: Danish composer Carl Nielsen saw great potential in the snare drum as a tool for musical mayhem, belligerence, infiltration, interruption, and play. We'll hear Nielsen's clarinet concerto complete with a snarky snare drum on a mission on the next performance today from 8 p.m.
0: You can hear that tonight at 6 o'clock. Gordon Getty has been a lot of different things. First, he was an heir to a family fortune and leader of the Getty oil fortune. He's also been a businessman, an investor, a philanthropist, a patron of the arts, and a classical music composer. This is Gordon Getty's Tiefer und Tiefer.

The Academy of St. Martin in the Fields, conducted by Sir Neville Mariner, performed Tiefer und Tiefer, Deeper and Deeper, by Gordon Getty. Now we're going to turn up the dial with Hector Berlioz, and this is his overture called Le Corsaire. Sir Alexander Gibson is conducting the Scottish National Orchestra.

We've heard Le Corsaire Overture by Hector Berlioz. Sir Alexander Gibson conducted the Scottish National Orchestra. That piece had a long, kind of windy path. He first sketched it out in Nice and called it the Tower of Nice. Then he read the novel by James Fenimore Cooper called The Red Rover and decided to call it Le Corsaire Rouge. And then he read Byron and decided to just call it Le Corsaire, kind of thinking of Byron's romantic pirate. Next, here's a concerto for two mandolins by Antonio Vivaldi. Tom Finucane is the mandolinist here, playing both parts, I guess, with Philip Pickett and the New London Consort.

0: Tom Finucane was the mandolinist, playing Concerto for Two Mandolins by Vivaldi. Philip Pickett conducted the New London Consort. Stay tuned with us. We'll hear from Felix Mendelssohn at 8.
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1: And it's 8 o'clock on this 17th of June. I'm Peggy Woodruff. Good to be with you on a Wednesday. We'll be right around 90 degrees today with sunshine and overnight lows in the 60s. Tomorrow won't be much different, but winds on Friday will give us mid to upper 90s and elevated fire danger. Then the weekend will be a tad cooler, upper 80s. Currently it's 65 degrees in Ogden and Provo. Salt Lake reports 72. It has been said that Felix Mendelssohn kept composing after his death because new works kept appearing with high opus numbers. These were just things that hadn't been published during his too short life, just 38 years, that were definitely worth printing, and publishers would assign opus numbers that were large and misleading. For instance, Mendelssohn's Opus 101 was written when he was about 16, an overture called the Trumpet Overture. He didn't give it that title, but it's been known as that forever. Here's the London Symphony Orchestra conducted by Claudio Abbado.

That was the trumpet overture of Felix Mendelssohn from about his 16th year, the London Symphony Orchestra, conducted there by Claudio Abbado. I mentioned that Mendelssohn died when he was 38. The whole Mendelssohn family seemed to have been afflicted with a genetic predisposition to sudden strokes. His famous grandfather, Moses Mendelssohn, died of a stroke, and both his parents. His older sister Fanny died suddenly when she was 42, and her death may have hastened his because it was devastating to him, and he had a series of mini strokes of his own and died of a cerebral hemorrhage 6 months after her death. His children didn't have that same propensity. It seems that their mother's genetics helped stop the pattern.

Josh Wright was the pianist with an unnamed orchestra in Gymnopédie No. 1 by Erik Satie. I'm Peggy Woodruff. The time is 8:16. If you have comments or questions for Classical 89, we would love to hear from you. Visit our website, classical89.org. Click on the word contact at the bottom of the home page. Next here is a pastoral suite by Lars Erik Larsen. We'll hear the New York Scandia Symphony, led by Dorrit Mattson.

0: The New York Scandia Symphony was conducted by Dorit Mattsson in the Pastoral Suite of Lars Eric Larsen.
1: Danish composer Carl Nielsen saw great potential in the snare drum as a tool for musical mayhem, belligerence, infiltration, interruption, and play. We'll hear Nielsen's clarinet concerto complete with a snarky snare drum on a mission on the next performance today from 8 p.m.
0: You can hear performance today, tonight at 6 o'clock.

Clarinetist Seung-gi Lee and pianist Evan Solomon performed Canzonetta by Gabriel Pierney on Classical 89. The time is 8:33. This next one is a portrait of life as a joyous, energetic piece. It's by Antonin Dvorak, and it's got some contrasts in mood and character. The outer movements are very joyous and energetic, and celebration, excitement, crowds. And then there's a middle one that's more lyrical, more, it just changes. Maybe it's a couple of lovers meeting on the footbridge. Who knows? Here is the Carnival Overture by Dvorak.

Zubin Mehta conducted the New York Philharmonic in the Carnival Overture of Antonin Dvorak. The time is 8:44. Hippolyte ARC by Jean-Philippe Rameau was an opera that shocked audiences and forever changed the direction of opera. Jean-Baptiste Lully was the acknowledged king of opera up to that time, and his model was very simple orchestration and arias. Rameau came along, and arias were suddenly more emotionally intense. Orchestration was rich and complex. He broke all the rules, and it kind of split opera into the tradition lovers of Lully and the appreciators of innovation by Rameau. Well, it was Rameau who would win the day in the end, but it was a huge controversy between Les Lullistes and Les Ramistes. Here's a suite from that opera, Hippolyte, ARIC. Daniel Harding is leading the Swedish Radio Symphony Orchestra.

0: Daniel Harding conducted the Swedish Radio Symphony Orchestra. From the year 1733, that was music from the opera Hippolyte et Aricie by Jean-Philippe Rameau. He was 50 years old when he ventured into opera, and in the next 30 years he wrote roughly 24 operas and a few other stage works as well.
1: The symphony became the chief vehicle of orchestral music in the late 18th century, and from the time of Beethoven, came to be regarded as its highest and most exalted form. I'm quoting from the Grove Dictionary of Music. Hi, this is Bill McLaughlin inviting you to join us in the 10th chapter of our series on the symphony. 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
0: Next, we'll hear Carnival in Pest by Franz Liszt. This is his Hungarian Rhapsody No. 9. Leslie Howard is playing the piano.

0: Leslie Howard was the pianist performing Hungarian Rhapsody No. 9, Carnival in Pest by Franz Liszt. It's 13 minutes past 9.
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was the main title of The Last Starfighter, a 1984 film scored by Craig Safin. Eric Kunzel conducted the Cincinnati Pops Orchestra. George Enescu was already known as a prodigy, a famous violinist, and had written four symphonies at school before he unveiled his first published symphony at the age of 24. Composers like Brahms and his circle had been stunned at the music coming out of Enescu, and the Spanish cellist Pablo Casals called him the greatest musical phenomenon since Mozart. Here is Enescu's Symphony No. 1, performed by the BBC Philharmonic Orchestra, conducted by Gennady Rozhdestvensky.

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1: The symphony became the chief vehicle of orchestral music in the late 18th century, and from the time of Beethoven, came to be regarded as its highest and most exalted form. I'm quoting from the Grove Dictionary of Music. Hi, this is Bill McLaughlin, inviting you to join us in the 10th chapter of our series on the symphony. We listen to music of Scriabin, Shostakovich, Copland, William Grant Still, and Samuel Barber. 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

That's titled Introduction to the Angel by Astor Piazzolla. And Akiko Myers was the violinist with pianist Akira Eguchi. If you have comments or questions for Classical 89, visit our website, classical89.org. 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We would love to hear from you. I'm Peggy Woodruff. Thank you for joining me on this Wednesday.

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1: Good Wednesday morning, this 17th day of June. I'm Stephen Cap Perry. With a little bit of flair heading into midday classics, Aaron Copland's El Salón, México.

Leonard Bernstein with the New York Philharmonic for El Salón México by Aaron Copland. I'm Stephen Cap Perry. 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Sergei Rachmaninoff wrote a whole series of preludes, and one of the most celebrated of them, number 12, has some really cool winter imagery, and you can listen for a left-hand melody. Nelson Freire performs.

number 12 of Sergei Rachmaninoff's Preludes, Nelson Freire, the pianist. Next, we get to hear from Bach. As far as we can tell, Bach wrote quite a number of violin concertos, but most of them we don't have anymore. We have two solo violin concertos that have survived intact and complete. This is one of them, number 2, with the Bavarian Radio Chamber Orchestra. Radoslav Sulk is conducting. Daniel Lazakovich plays violin with harpsichordist Olga Watts.

0: Daniel Luzakovich, playing solo violin with the Bavarian Radio Chamber Orchestra for Bach's Violin Concerto No. 2. In just a moment, we'll hear a piece that was written when the composer was in emotional agony and yet triumphed in the music.
1: Danish composer Carl Nielsen saw great potential in the snare drum as a tool for musical mayhem, belligerence, infiltration, interruption, and play. We'll hear Nielsen's clarinet concerto complete with a snarky snare drum on a mission on the next Performance Today from 8 p.m.
0: You can listen to Performance Today every evening at 6 on the weekdays. I mentioned earlier a work of triumph and tragedy. And we usually prefer to hear tragedy and then triumph. At least that's how most movies work. And that was also the case with Beethoven. His doctor had sent him to get outside of the noise of Vienna, thinking resting his ears would help his hearing return. But it was while he was gone and out in this peaceful rural village, Beethoven realized his hearing loss was getting worse, and it was not coming back. There was nothing to do. He wrote an agonizing letter to his brothers where he had some suicidal thoughts and expressed extreme despair. If music is your life and then you start to not be able to hear it, yes, you can just imagine. And yet somehow as he worked on his second symphony during that summer, you would never guess from the music. In a way, it's like he wrote something triumphant to conquer all the despair he was in. That's his Symphony No. 2, Claudio Baro here leading the Vienna Philharmonic.

0: The Vienna Philharmonic, led by Claudio Abbado, Symphony No. 2 by Ludwig von Beethoven. In just a moment, we'll hear a piece that the composer taught to his piano students, and he was notorious about how they played the first few bars. More about that in just a moment.
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0: We continue our midday classics with a famous scherzo. This is No. 2 by Frédéric Chopin. And one of his piano students said that when Chopin would teach this to his students for their practice, for their lessons, he was notorious for demanding they play the first few bars a particular way. He said it has to be a question. It was never quiet enough for him, never sighing enough, never, well, how do you do that? He wanted a question that the second phrase would answer. Yes, so it takes a really great pianist to be able to take a few black notes on the piece of white paper and come up with that. Let's hear how Long Long did. Chopin's Scherzo No. 2.

0: Lang Lang, performing Scherzo No. 2 by Frédéric Chopin. In just a moment, a piece that has a grinding halt in the middle of one of its movements. That's when the hero of the tale is struck by the arm of a windmill and thrown to the ground.
1: The symphony became the chief vehicle of orchestral music in the late 18th century, and from the time of Beethoven, came to be regarded as its highest and most exalted form. I'm quoting from the Grove Dictionary of Music. Hi, this is Bill McLaughlin inviting you to join us in the 10th chapter of our series on the symphony. We listen to music of Scriabin, Shostakovich, Copland, William Grant Still, and Samuel Barber. 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
0: 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Next is Georg-Philippe Telemann's Don Quixote Suite. We would maybe say Don Quixote. He musically tells the story, and there's a famous place in the third movement where he decides to attack a windmill, not knowing exactly what it is, and suddenly the music grinds to a halt, an awkward stop. That's the moment that he's struck by the windmill's sail and thrown unceremoniously to the ground. Leonard Friedman conducts the Camerata of St. Andrew.

0: the Camerata of St. Andrew, led by Leonard Friedman, the Don Quixote Suite by Georg Philipp Telemann. Do stay tuned for a piece that that Mozart tried to pawn off as original to a new client when he ran out of time, but was actually sort of a cut and paste, as they did in the day.
1: Danish composer Carl Nielsen saw great potential in the snare drum as a tool for musical mayhem, belligerence, infiltration, interruption, and play. We'll hear Nielsen's clarinet concerto complete with a snarky snare drum on a mission on the next performance today from 8 p.m.
0: Tune into the program this evening at 6. Okay, Mozart got caught in his own laziness in this next situation. He was contracted by an amateur Dutch flute player named Ferdinand de Jong, and he commissioned Mozart to write 3 flute concertos. And Mozart had famously written to his father that he hated the flute as a solo instrument. He thought it was always out of tune. Anyway, he procrastinated. He finally got one done and sent it off. And finally, the deadline was coming. And de Jong says, I paid the money. Where is my concerto? Well, just a year before.

Flute Concerto No. 2 by Mozart, Raymond Lepard with the London Symphony Orchestra. Ransom Wilson played flute on that piece that originally was one key lower and written for the oboe. Do stay tuned. Composer's Datebook coming up at 2.5 minutes from now, always right at noon. And then a piece called Excelsior about climbing higher and higher. And how that got one legendary character into trouble.

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1: This is the Composer's Datebook for June 17th. I'm John Burge. The three B's are traditionally Bach, Beethoven, and Brahms, but today we're offering Boccherini, Brahms, and Berio. The 20th century Italian composer Luciano Berio, noted for his avant-garde scores, was asked to orchestrate the F minor clarinet sonata by Johannes Brahms in 1986 for a Los Angeles Philharmonic concert featuring clarinetist Michel Zukowski. Berio admired Brahms and created a very respectful arrangement, but Berio couldn't resist adding a little something of his own, a totally original 13-bar orchestral introduction that segues into the Brahms score. 11 years earlier, on today's date in 1975, Berio's orchestration of one of the greatest hits of the 18th century Italian composer Luigi Boccherini received its premiere in Milan. Originally a quintet for strings, Boccherini's Night Music in the Streets of Madrid was written around 1780 when he was living in Spain. This chamber work became very popular, even though Boccherini feared no one outside of Madrid would understand it. 200 years after it was written, when asked to supply a short piece for the La Scala Orchestra in Milan, Berio arranged the final movement of Boccherini's quintet, music evoking the procession of Madrid's night watchmen, signaling the midnight curfew.

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1: Thank you for joining me for Midday Classics, heading into the lunch hour with a bit of a musical legend. Wilhelm Stenhammer was inspired by American poet Henry Wadsworth Longfellow and his poem Excelsior. The poem tells a tragic, symbolic story of a young youth marching through an alpine village at night carrying a banner with the single word, Excelsior, higher. He climbs higher and higher into the freezing mountains despite all the warnings and then freezes to death. Such a lovely tale, but it can show how sometimes enthusiasm for more can work against you. So Wilhelm Stenhammer wrote a piece that exactly captures this mood and is onward, ever upward. Nimi Järvi with the Gothenburg Symphony Orchestra.
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by Joaquin Turina. Alicia de la Rocha played Zapateado, the conclusion of the three Andalusian dances. Turina had been told by fellow composers that he should look to his homeland for true inspiration, and he did that to find those Andalusian dances. Exciting music. Next, we hear Franz Schubert's Symphony No. 8. We have two movements. We don't know why he never finished it, whether he thought somehow it was done or never quite came up with what should follow. He had time in his life, he could have, but it's beautiful music. Symphony No. 8, his unfinished symphony performed by the Gewandhaus Orchestra of Leipzig.

Franz Schubert's Symphony No. 8, known as the Unfinished Symphony, Herbert Blumstedt leading the Gewandhaus Orchestra of Leipzig. Lots of ways to connect with us. Thank you, however you connect, whether through the mobile app for your phone, a smart speaker that you tell to play Classical 89, listening through our website, or, of course, turning on the radio here in the local listening area. Our next work is for cello, Cello Concerto No. 2 by Giovanni Battista Chieri. Well, it didn't hurt that he himself was an excellent cellist, and his six cello concertos, which were all published as a set, are kind of a highlight of his orchestral contribution to the world. Ophélie Gaillard plays cello on Cello Concerto No. 2 by Chieri.

0: Ophélie Gaillard with the orchestra for Cello Concerto No. 2 by Giovanni Battista Chieri. So glad you've tuned in. This is Midday Classics. Coming up in just a bit, a waltz sequence from a Strauss opera.
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0: We continue Midday Classics with a bit of historical anachronism. Well, that is that Richard Strauss wrote his opera Der Rosenkavalier, and they needed some dance sections. Well, the opera was set during the 1740s in Vienna, and there was no Viennese waltz back then. But of course, now waltzes were all the rage and seemed just a part and parcel of what Vienna was all about. So Richard Strauss decided, forget history, I'm going to write some waltzes. So here is waltz sequence number 1 from Der Rosenkavalier, played by the Seattle Symphony Orchestra.

0: Gerard Schwartz conducting the waltz sequence number 1 from Der Rosenkavalier by Richard Strauss with the Seattle Symphony Orchestra. Stay tuned, a bit of viola romance to come.
1: Danish composer Carl Nielsen saw great potential in the snare drum as a tool for musical mayhem, belligerence, infiltration, interruption, and play. We'll hear Nielsen's clarinet concerto complete with a snarky snare drum on a mission on the next performance today from 8 p.m.
0: Tune into the program this evening at 6. Max Bruch was a champion of the viola. For centuries, the viola was sort of what you played if you couldn't really hack it as a great violinist. It was filling in the middle notes, helping with the harmonies, but Max Bruch loved the richness of it. And when he wrote this Romance for Viola and Orchestra, he wasn't trying to make it flashy like a violin solo, but instead he wrote some long, sweeping melodies that really exploit the viola's rich and, as he called it, smoky and slightly melancholy low register. Yuri Bashmet plays viola with the London Symphony Orchestra.

Max Brooks' Romance for Viola and Orchestra. Yuri Bashmet plays the viola there, with Andre Previn conducting the London Symphony Orchestra. Our next work is by Camille Saint-Saëns. He was 64 when he finally published something he'd written earlier, his first string quartet. Why did he wait? Well, he was intimidated by the legacy of Beethoven's string quartets. Finally, he thought, okay, I'll publish it. And it's a brilliant work we hear performed by the Dogarai Quartet.

String Quartet No. 1 by Camille Saint-Saëns, a performance by the Dogorai Quartet. I'm Stephen Cap Perry. Be sure you check out the playlist feature on our website, classical89.org, or in our free mobile app, One Touch, to see the title of the piece that's playing, who the composer is, who's performing, and all that information for the last 7 days. Do check it out. Anatol Liarov wrote this exciting piece based on Russian folklore, the creature of Baba Yaga, a fearsome skeletal witch. Well, she lives deep in a magical forest in a hut that stands on giant chicken legs. And unlike Western witches who ride on broomsticks, Baba Yaga travels through the air inside a giant stone mortar, steering it with a pestle and trailing a silver broom to sweep away her tracks so no one can follow her. Well, Liarov wastes no time jumping into Baba Yaga, taking us immediately to this mysterious and frightening forest. We hear the Leningrad Philharmonic.

by Anatol Liadov, Baba Yaga. Sort of delightfully creepy, if you know the legend. Yevgeny Mravinsky led the Leningrad Philharmonic Orchestra. I'm Stephen Cap Perry, always happy to be your host for Midday Classics, 10 a.m. to 2, every single weekday. I'll be with you tomorrow. Right now, we're looking forward to 2.5 minutes from now, 2 o'clock, the Cuban Overture.

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1: I hope your Wednesday afternoon is going swimmingly. I'm Eric Glissmeyer, your host for Afternoon Classics here on Classical 89. George Gershwin once took a trip with some of his friends to Havana, and while they were there, one of his friends stole Gershwin's date. And in good humor, this friend made a peace offering. He paid a 16-piece rumba band to serenade the composer at 4 a.m. Well, that experience inspired Gershwin's Cuban Overture, which we'll hear right now, played by the Cincinnati Pops Orchestra, conducted by Eric Kunzel.

George Gershwin's Cuban Overture, a performance by the Cincinnati Pops Orchestra conducted by Eric Kunzel. 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

That's pianist Alan Feinberg playing Tyrolean Waltz Fantasy, music by American composer Amy Beach. From the studios of BYU Broadcasting in Provo, Utah, this is Classical 89. I'm Eric Glissmeyer. Dmitry Kabalevsky wrote music for a children's play called The Inventor and the Comedians. It was about the German inventor Johannes Gutenberg and a group of traveling buffoons. That may seem like a strange premise for a play, but apparently it was successful. Kabalevsky created a suite from the original music, and here it is, played by the Philharmonia Orchestra, led by Sir Charles Groves.

0: Suite from the Comedians by Dmitri Kabalevsky. The Philharmonia Orchestra, led by Sir Charles Groves, on Classical 89. I'm Eric Glissmeyer. Just ahead, music by one of Beethoven's most prominent students.
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0: Ferdinand Ries went to Vienna to study with Beethoven, and Beethoven agreed to take him on as a student because he had studied with Ferdinand's father in his hometown of Bonn, and he wanted to pay the family back. We'll hear a symphony by Ferdinand Ries, number 3. It's played by the Zurich Chamber Orchestra, led by Howard Griffiths.

0: Music by Ferdinand Ries on Classical 89, Symphony No. 3. Howard Griffiths led the Zurich Chamber Orchestra. 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
0: Conductor Leonard Bernstein said this about the opera Fidelio. It's one of Beethoven's greatest works, containing some of the most glorious music ever conceived by a mortal, one of the most cherished and revered of all operas, a timeless monument to love, life, and liberty, a celebration of human rights and of freedom to speak out. What a marvelous quote, and I have to say, it's true. It's a marvelous opera. Here's the overture to Fidelio, Yoel Levy with the Atlanta Symphony Orchestra.

0: Yoel Levy conducted the Atlanta Symphony Orchestra in the Overture to Fidelio, an opera by Beethoven. This is Classical 89. We're about 7 minutes away from music by an up-and-coming composer of the 19th century who received a huge recommendation from Johannes Brahms.
1: Danish composer Carl Nielsen saw great potential in the snare drum as a tool for musical mayhem, belligerence, infiltration, interruption, and play. We'll hear Nielsen's clarinet concerto complete with a snarky snare drum on a mission on the next performance today from 8 p.m.
0: That's coming up at 6 on Classical 89. This wedding march by Alexander Glazunov started life as a private tribute, a piano duet for his parents' silver anniversary. But its grandeur simply couldn't be contained and was soon transformed into an orchestral piece fit for any grand celebration. It's the Wedding March by Alexander Glazunov. This is a performance by the Bavarian Radio Symphony conducted by Naimi Järvi.

Amy Yerby led the Bavarian Radio Symphony in The Wedding March by Alexander Glazunov. That piece started its life as a piano duet, but was later orchestrated to great effect. I'm Eric Glissmeyer, and this is Classical 89 at BYU Broadcasting. Walter Rabl's quartet in E-flat major won first prize at the very end of the 19th century in a prestigious competition for young composers. Johannes Brahms was one of the judges. He recommended the piece to his own publisher, who released it the following year, along with three other Rabl works. I'm sure Rabl must have felt a ton of validation from such an experience so early in his career. Here's the Orion Ensemble. Again, this is the quartet in E-flat major by Walter Rabl.

0: A recording by the Orion Ensemble in music by Walter Rabl. Quartet in E-flat major for clarinet, violin, cello, and piano. I'm Eric Glissmeyer. Stay tuned for one of Robert Schumann's most recognizable piano pieces.
1: The symphony became the chief vehicle of orchestral music in the late 18th century, and from the time of Beethoven, came to be regarded as its highest and most exalted form. I'm quoting from the Grove Dictionary of Music. Hi, this is Bill McLaughlin, inviting you to join us in the 10th chapter of our series on the symphony. We listen to music of Scriabin, Shostakovich, Copland, William Grant Still, and Samuel Barber. 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

Certainly one of Robert Schumann's best known and best loved pieces, Träumerei, Dreaming, from Kinderszenen. That was a performance by pianist Maria João Pires. Next on Classical 89, Trumpet Concerto No. 3 by Johann Hertel. The trumpeter is Ludwig Gut.

0: trumpeter Ludwig Gutler in Trumpet Concerto No. 3 by Johann Hertel. Mr. Gutler was joined by the Saxony Virtuosi. I'm Eric Glissmeyer. Right after station identification, we'll enjoy music by Vivaldi from a set of concertos that became his big international breakthrough.
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0: In the early 1700s, Antonio Vivaldi published his Opus 3, a collection of 12 concertos under the title L'Estro Armonico, or Harmonic Inspiration. It was his big international breakthrough. The set spread across Europe and influenced composers like Bach and others. Each concerto in the set experiments with different combinations of soloists and orchestra. Here's I Musici playing Concerto Grosso Opus 3 No. 1 by Vivaldi.

0: Concerto Grosso Opus 3 No. 1 by Antonio Vivaldi, a performance by I Musici. Straight ahead on Classical 89, instrumental music by one of the most highly respected opera composers in 1840s Italy, and it's probably not who you're thinking of.
1: Danish composer Carl Nielsen saw great potential in the snare drum as a tool for musical mayhem, belligerence, infiltration, interruption, and play. We'll hear Nielsen's clarinet concerto complete with a snarky snare drum on a mission on the next performance today from 8 p.m.
0: That's coming up at 6 o'clock on Classical 89. Okay, are you ready for today's quiz? It's multiple choice. In the opera crazy world of 1840s Italy, who was the most respected figure? A. Rossini, B. Bellini, C. Donizetti, D. Verdi, or E. None of the above. Well, if you chose E, you're correct. The operatic winner for that era was Saverio Mercadante. He wrote 60 operas, and wrote most of them later in his career. But in the early years of his career, he wrote some instrumental works, including 6 flute concertos. And we'll hear one of those right now, Flute Concerto in D Major. This recording features flutist Andrea Griminelli with the English Chamber Orchestra.

flutist Andrea Griminelli with the English Chamber Orchestra, conducted by another flutist, Jean-Pierre Rampal. Altogether, they played Flute Concerto in D Major by Giuseppe Mercadante. 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I'm Eric Glissmeyer. Classical 89 is in the studios of BYU Broadcasting. This isn't your typical piano showcase. In Finzi's Eclogue for Piano and String Orchestra, the piano doesn't try to steal the spotlight. It plays more like a partner in conversation with the strings, subtle, lyrical, and quietly expressive. Here's pianist Martin Jones with William Boughton conducting the English String Orchestra.

That's called Eclogue for Piano and String Orchestra, E-C-L-O-G-U-E. Music by Gerald Finzi. Martin Jones was the pianist, and William Boughton conducted the English String Orchestra. You're listening to Classical 89, and I'm Eric Glissmeyer. Frank Bridge wrote his suite for orchestra called The Sea while staying at the English coastal town of Eastbourne. That's the same place where Claude Debussy finished his own musical evocation of the sea, La Mer. Apparently, it's quite the inspirational spot for writing about the sea. Here's Martin Brabbins with the BBC National Orchestra of Wales.

0: on Classical 89, music by Frank Bridge. The Sea, a suite for orchestra, the BBC National Orchestra of Wales performing under the direction of Martin Brabbins. I'm Eric Glissmeyer. Thanks so much for listening. More to come right after this.
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0: That's a piece by Charles Koechlin, Andantino con Moto, from his suite for two pianos. The two pianists in the recording were Lucas and Arthur Eusen. Stay tuned for music on Classical 89 that many people considered to be a great discovery 40 years after it was written.
1: Danish composer Carl Nielsen saw great potential in the snare drum as a tool for musical mayhem, belligerence, infiltration, interruption, and play. We'll hear Nielsen's clarinet concerto complete with a snarky snare drum on a mission on the next performance today from 8 p.m.
0: That's coming up at 6 o'clock. In the early 1800s, there was a play called Rosamunde, Princess of Cyprus. Nobody liked it. It was described as wretched, empty, tedious, and impossible. So the play closed after two nights. Franz Schubert had written some music to accompany the play, and he tucked it away in the bottom of a cupboard. It was discovered 40 years later. Schubert was long dead. And the people who discovered it were excited about it, and that's certainly understandable because it's such good stuff. This is the overture to Rosamunde. George Sell leads the Cleveland Orchestra.

George Sell with the Cleveland Orchestra and the overture to Rosamunda by Schubert on Classical 89 at BYU Broadcasting. I'm Eric Glissmeyer, your host for Afternoon Classics. Joaquin Rodrigo was a master at connecting Spain's past with its present. His Fantasy for a Gentleman is based on Baroque dances by the Spanish composer Gaspar Sanz. You'll hear music that moves between courtly elegance and lively rustic charm. Here's Fantasy for a Gentleman by Rodrigo. Carlos Bonell plays guitar, joined by the Royal Philharmonic Orchestra.

0: Fantasy for a Gentleman by Joaquin Rodrigo. Guitarist Carlos Bonell with the Royal Philharmonic Orchestra, conducted by Jacek Kaspczyk. This is Classical 89, and I'm Eric Glissmeyer.
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pianist Eric Parkin in music by Francis Poulenc, Intermezzo No. 3. If you're thinking to yourself, boy, I'd sure like to ask the folks at Classic Lady 9 this, or I'd sure like to tell them that, you can do that very easily on our website, classiclady9.org. 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If you can imagine a lively stage comedy full of entrances, exits, sudden turns, and so forth, that's the spirit of this next piece. Hamilton Hardy's comedy overture moves like a scene being acted without words. Characters seem to appear in the music, situations change, the orchestra carries the story along with wit and warmth. Comedy overture with the Ulster Orchestra led by Bryden Thompson.

The Ulster Orchestra, led by Bryden Thompson, in the comedy overture by Sir Hamilton Harty. I'm Eric Glissmeyer. Thanks so much for listening this afternoon. I hope you'll stay tuned to Classical 89 for performance today, coming up in about, let's see, about 5 minutes. And later this evening, of course, it's Exploring Music. 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

0: 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With these translators, K207FL Payson, K295BW Levan, K241BV Milford, K262BM Cedar City, K288HM Ivins, and K272AB Preston. 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
1: This string quintet, written by Mozart in 1790, features two violins, two violas, and one cello. But Mozart was exploring the solo capabilities of that instrument, so he gave that one cello a lot of love throughout the entire piece, starting with the very opening. From APM, American Public Media, this is Performance Today. I'm Valerie Kaler. On the way this hour, one of Mozart's most conversational works, his string quintet number 5, from a performance at Festival Mosaic. Also ahead this hour, 4 previous winners of the International Chopin Piano Competition reunite in Warsaw for the opening night concert that kicks off the competition and its attendant festivities. Gold medalists Garrick Olsen, Dong Tai Son, Bruce Liu, and Yuliana Avdeeva. Right now, a little solo turn from Yuliana Avdeeva.